0: Thy kingdom come, thy will be done, on earth as it is in heaven. Give us this day our daily bread, and forgive us our trespasses, as we forgive those who trespass against us. And lead us not into temptation, but deliver us from evil. Amen. Hail Mary, full of grace, the Lord is with thee. Blessed art thou among women, and blessed is the fruit of thy womb, Jesus.
1: Holy Mary, Mother of God, pray for us sinners, now and at the hour of our death. Amen.
0: O Jesus, Creator of heaven and earth, whom nothing can encompass or limit, thou who dost enfold and hold all under thy loving power, remember the very bitter pain thou didst suffer when they nailed thy sacred hands and feet to the cross by blow after blow with big, blunt nails, and not finding thee in a pitiable enough state to satisfy their rage, they enlarged thy wounds and added pain to pain, and with indescribable cruelty stretched thy body on the cross, pulled thee from all sides, thus dislocating thy limbs. I beg of thee, O Jesus, by the memory of this most loving suffering of the cross, to grant me the grace to fear thee and to love thee. Amen. The fourth prayer. Our Father, who art in heaven, hallowed be thy name. Thy kingdom come, thy will be done, on earth as it is in heaven. Give us this day our daily bread, and forgive us our trespasses, as we forgive those who trespass against us. And lead us not into temptation, but deliver us from evil. Amen. Hail Mary, full of grace, the Lord is with thee. Blessed art thou among women, and blessed is the fruit of thy womb, Jesus.
1: Holy Mary, Mother of God, pray for us sinners, now and at the hour of our death. Amen.
0: O Jesus, heavenly physician, raised aloft on the cross to heal our wounds with thine, remember the bruises which thou didst suffer, and the weakness of all thy members, which were distended to such a degree that never was there a pain like unto thine. From the crown of thy head to the soles of thy feet, there was not one spot on thy body that was not in torment. And yet, forgetting all thy sufferings, thou didst not cease to pray to thy heavenly Father for thy enemies, saying, Father, forgive them, for they know not what they do. Through this great mercy, and in memory of this suffering, grant that the remembrance of thy most bitter passion

to die. This king is king of suffering. This king is a king who will rule by waging war. And therefore they knew. Part of the holiness of these three kings is when the angel appeared to them in the night and said, "You go your own way back." They were not tempted.

and language, who worship the same God, revere the same heroes, cherish the same history, celebrate the same holidays, share the same music, poetry, art, literature, held together, in Lincoln's words, by, quote, bonds of affection, mystic cords of memory, stretching from every battlefield and patriot grave to every living heart and hearthstone. If that is what a nation is, can we truly say America is still a nation? The European and Christian core of our country is shrinking. The birth rate of our native-born has been below replacement level for decades. By 2020, deaths among white Americans will exceed births, while mass immigration is altering forever the face of America. The Atlantic magazine titled its January-February 2009 cover story, quote, "The End of White America," unquote. Newsweek's 2009 Easter cover was entitled, "The Decline and Fall of Christian America." The statistics bear these stories out. And for the United States, as for any nation, the death of its cradle faith brings social disintegration, an end to moral community, and culture war. Meanwhile, globalization dissolves the bonds of economic dependency that held us together as a people, as the cacophony of multiculturalism drowns out the old culture. Is America coming apart? This book's answer is yes. Our nation is disintegrating, ethnically, culturally, morally, politically. Not only do we not love one another as Christ's teaching commands, we seem to detest each other in ways as deep as Southerners detested a mercantile North and Northerners detested an agrarian slaveholding South. Half of America views abortion as the killing of the unborn meriting the wrath of God. The other half regards right to life as a reactionary movement and repressive ideology. In 2009, George Tiller became the fourth abortionist to be assassinated, while James Poulon was shot and killed outside Owosso High School in Michigan while staging an anti-abortion protest. Advocates of gay marriage see adversaries as homophobic bigots. Opponents see advocates as seeking to elevate unnatural acts to the moral and legal status of sacred matrimony. Where one half of America sees progress, the other half sees decadence. The common moral ground on which we once stood, united, is gone. Christmas and Easter, the holy days of Christendom, once united us in joy. Now we fight over whether they may be mentioned in public schools. Half of America regards her history as glorious. The other half reviles it as racist. Old heroes like Columbus and Robert E. Lee may be replaced on calendars by Martin Luther King and Cesar

Thou art my sister, and call understanding thy kinswoman, that they may keep thee from the strange woman, from the stranger which flattereth with her words. For at the window of my house I looked through my casement, and beheld among the simple ones, I discerned, among the youths, a young man void of understanding, passing through the street near her corner, and he went the way to her house. In the twilight, in the evening, in the black and dark night. And behold, there met him a woman with the attire of an harlot and subtle of heart. She is loud and stubborn. Her feet abide not in her house. Now is she without, now in the streets, and lieth in wait at every corner. So she caught him, and kissed him, and with an impudent face said unto him, I have peace offerings with me. This day have I paid my vows. Therefore came I forth to meet thee, diligently to seek thy face, and I have found thee. I have decked my bed with coverings of tapestry, with carved works, with fine linen of Egypt. I have perfumed my bed with myrrh, aloes, and cinnamon. Come, let us take our fill of love until the morning. Let us solace ourselves with loves. For the good man is not at home. He is gone a long journey. He hath taken a bag of money with him, and will come home at the day appointed. With her much fair speech, she caused him to yield. With the flattering of her lips, she forced him. He goeth after her straightway, as an ox goeth to the slaughter, or as a fool to the correction of the stocks, till a dart strike through his liver, as a bird hasteth to the snare, and knoweth not that it is for his life. Hearken unto me now, therefore, O ye children, and attend to the words of my mouth. Let not thine heart decline to her ways. Go not astray in her paths. For she hath cast down many wounded. Yea, many strong men have been slain by her. Her house is the way to hell, going down to the chambers of death. Doth not wisdom cry, and understanding put forth her voice? She standeth in the top of high places, by the way and the places of the paths. She crieth at the gates, at the entry of the city, at the coming in at the doors. Unto you, O men, I call, and my voice is to the sons of man. O ye

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So Shakespeare was always trying to put the family name back in the good graces of the public. So he saves money, and finally, in about the time he's writing Othello, he buys a coat of arms.

0: 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Sharpen your mind, enliven your enthusiasm for the faith. 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Or if you just want to quietly listen, that's great too. 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
1: Prayer to your guardian angel. Angel of God, my guardian dear, to whom God's love commits me here, ever this day, be at my side, to light, to guard, to rule, and guide. Amen.
2: The administration of baptism. Is it necessary to use holy water for baptism? In danger of death, it is certainly unnecessary. In private baptism, ordinary water may always be used, but it would be more fitting to use baptismal or holy water. In solemn baptism, there is a grave obligation to employ baptismal water, i.e., that water which is specially blessed for the purpose on Holy Saturday, or on the vigil of Pentecost. Who may baptize? The ordinary minister of solemn baptism is a priest, but canon law prescribes that its administration is reserved to the parish priest of the person being baptized or, of course, to a priest having the parish priest's permission. In case of necessity, anyone with sufficient use of reason may baptize. This is lawful only in danger of death. If possible, two witnesses, or at least one, should be present. In this case, the ceremonies should later be supplied in the church by the priest. Who may be baptized? 1. The valid baptism of anyone with the use of reason requires the intention of being baptized. 2. Lawful baptism requires also that the person baptized be properly instructed and sorry for his personal sins. 3. Children of Catholic parents should be baptized as soon as possible after birth. 4. Children of non-Catholic parents may be baptized even against the parent's will if it is foreseen that the child will die before reaching the use of reason. Apart from the danger of death, such children may be baptized if their Catholic education is assured and the consent of the father or mother, grandfather or grandmother, or guardian is obtained. Or, if there is no one who has or can exercise parental authority over the child.

requires it. The third commandment is, remember that you keep holy the Sabbath. By the third commandment, we are commanded to keep the Sunday holy. We are to keep the Sunday holy by hearing Mass and resting from servile works.

stripes while avoiding his claws. If you want to treat a tiger reasonably, you must go back to the Garden of Eden, for the obstinate reminder continued to recur. Only the supernatural has taken a sane view of nature. The essence of all pantheism, evolutionism, and modern cosmic religion is really in this proposition, that nature is our mother. Unfortunately, if you regard nature as a mother, you discover that she is a stepmother. The main point of Christianity was this, that nature is not our mother. Nature is our sister. We can be proud of her beauty, since we have the same father, but she has no authority over us. We have to admire, but not to imitate. This gives to the typically Christian pleasure in this earth a strange touch of lightness that is almost frivolity. Nature was a solemn mother to the worshippers of Isis and Sibley. Nature was a solemn mother to Wordsworth or to Emerson. But nature is not solemn to Francis of Assisi or to George Herbert. To St. Francis, nature is a sister, and even a younger sister, a little dancing sister to be laughed at as well as loved. This, however, is hardly our main point at present. I have admitted it only in order to show how constantly, and as it were accidentally, the key would fit the smallest doors. Our main point...

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1: Prayer taught by the angel to the children of Fatima. 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I ask pardon for those who do not believe, do not adore, do not hope, and do not love thee.
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3: Like you see your priest, me or whoever else, the priest of the resistance, now we are 73. There was one more added in June, Father Balini. We've lost, the churches, the recognition. We've lost our insurance policy. We've lost our stability. We cannot have always as much fun as we like.

Drácula. It is what we call the Gothic literature is Romanticism. It is what is spooky. They will dedicate themselves to the occultism, to mystery, to mysteries, mysterious places, exotic places. The 19th century, under the influence of Romanticism, is the great time of the English explorers, those who go everywhere, to the places where nobody has ever gone. So it is this desire of what is different, of what is exotic, of what is not normal. So there is also an overvaluation of nature. Nature itself becomes an object of contemplation, a source of mystery, something in which man enters into communion with what is higher than him. Let us explain a bit the thing. In the ages of faith, the theologians have used the existence of the material creation around us as a proof of the existence of God. So look at the mountains. So you didn't put them there. You cannot make them. How do they come there? How do they exist? Look at the animals. Look at the ants working. How do they know? So there is an intelligence that has guided all this. There is somebody before us with powers far greater than us, that any man may have, that has created all this. And therefore, the nature around us was a proof of the existence of God. That is one of the five ways of St. Thomas to prove, in rational terms, the existence of God. But that was it. Okay, look at the nature. Yes, I didn't do it. God made it. Right, that's it. Now, these mountains which are here, well, in the ages of faith, these mountains were either a source of refuge, a source of wealth, mineral wealth, a nuisance if I wanted to go to the valley that is at the other side of the mountain, but that's it, it's there. This idea of going up in a hike, don't take, I never hike.

So primarily, fundamentally, to the grace of God, and secondly, to our action that cooperates with that grace. Now, in the 5th century, there was an error, Pelagianism, that asserted

0: Hey folks, this is Mike, your Christus Radio host. We are so glad to have you with us. Christus Radio is only a few weeks old. For years, there has been a gap in the market for genuinely non-sentimental Catholic content. Catholic content which didn't hold back from all truths and not just selectively editing to cater for politically correct sensibilities of the modern age. Because Catholic truth remains Catholic truth, both in and out of season, our prayer is that Christus Radio will fill that gap. It will be your oasis in an age of lies and trash. In an age where it becomes impossible to get straight answers from so-called Christian leaders, you will get it all, uncensored, treating you like a grown adult with a critical mind. In addition to that, we have regular prayers, rosaries, Stations of the Cross, and other well-known prayers every single day, because to cease praying is to cease breathing spiritually. Sharpen your mind, enliven your enthusiasm for the faith. Most of all, remember that Christus Radio is your station, your community. Write to us, send us prayer intentions. If you need a priest to talk to, we can put you in touch. Or if you just want to quietly listen, that's great too. We are here, 24 hours a day, 7 days a week. Christus Radio, broadcasting truth to you. May God bless you abundantly as you go about your day.
1: An act of faith. O my God, I firmly believe that thou art one God in three divine persons, Father, Son, and Holy Ghost. I believe that thy divine Son became man and died for our sins, and that he will come to judge the living and the dead. I believe these and all the truths which the Holy Catholic Church teaches, because thou hast revealed them, who canst neither deceive nor be deceived.
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2: For all of you on this most sublime feast of the entire church year. At Christmas, during Advent, during Lent, we see the humanity of Christ. But on the resurrection, he shows us his divinity. He shows his body

get people with natural gifts for governing, and a lot of people, many more people with a natural, without those gifts, you know, there's needing to be governed. That's how this earth is run. That's how life on this earth. God does not give governing gifts to 100% people. No way. Democracy is an illusion. Democracy will ideally be run by people capable of running things, not by jumped-up jackasses, which is what most of our politicians are these days in these in democracies. Because the democracies have the refusal of God in their very... Modern democracy has the refusal of God in its very structure. So... They love, the liberals have learned from Christendom to appreciate equality. They don't believe in divine equality in the next life, where it belongs. They're going to have to cram a divine equality into this little life on earth. They're going to have to cram 10 pints into a 1 pint jar. They're going to cram something which is meant for eternity into this little life. What did the saints do in this little life? If they were trampled on, treated as unequals, treated as slaves, enslaved, and so on, it took it. The saints took it. They knew that this life is not what life is all about. They knew that the next life is what this life, little life is all about. They did not try to cram into this little life delights and pleasures and happiness which they knew belong only in eternity. Therefore, they took it lying down. And by taking it lying down, they set an example, the Roman martyrs set an example for eventually the whole of governing Rome, proud Rome, dominating Rome, to be converted to humble Christ. And it was by the martyrs who took it. You may remember the story, for instance, of Saint Maurice. He had a whole legion of soldiers at his orders. But from the emperor came the order that they must worship the emperor, and they were all Christians and they refused. They were decimated. In other words, they were put in a long line, so to speak. Every tenth man, decimus, every tenth man was executed. Then the line was compressed a bit, and then the next tenth man was executed until the whole legion was obliterated. This is a legion of Roman soldiers who lay down and took it from the emperor. Why? For the sake of civil obedience, for the sake of respect of the emperor. But it was for Christ that they submitted to the emperor. An artificial equality and assimilation, the

the men to think, he made the woman to feel. She's a creature of the heart, he's a creature of the head. They're quite different. And complementary. And that's why, you know, I mean, a woman lawyer is an absurdity. If she comes into

So here's the lesson. If this virginal love is kept in its proper place, the spousal love and the sacrament of marriage will not easily fail. This means the continuous attacks on priestly celibacy and the loss of men and women religious will end. How? They will end in the devastation of marriage. Marriage will be hurt deeply for the lack of virgins in the world. This also means when virginity and celibacy is properly understood and appreciated and encouraged, couples called to enter wedlock will strive to remain virginal until they are united by sacramental bonds. Won't have teen pregnancy. Won't have people playing house before they're married. This is why the Council of Trent, quote, exhorts the bridegroom and bride not to live together in the same house until they've received the sacerdotal benediction, which is to be given in the church, end quote. They had trouble back then too. Now, sad to say, this essential connection, this hierarchical ordering between virginity and marriage is nowhere mentioned in the preparatory documents for the upcoming Synod of Bishops. Let us hope they will include this in their discussions, for it is essential. Please humor me a little more today as we uncover a few more serious reasons why this is important. As we did with the Holy Mass some Sundays ago, it is often helpful to deepen our appreciation of something by looking at its opposite, or who opposes virginity and holy matrimony as God has made it from the beginning. Again, the most opposing positions are those of the Satanists, the occultists, no surprise. The devil hates whatever God loves. In 1841, near Brindisi in southern Italy, a child was born who received at baptism the name of Bartholomew. Bartolo for short. His last name was Longo. On the day of his first communion, he was very grateful. He came back to our Lord, bowed down. He spent an hour and a half in thanksgiving, motionless in the pew. However, after growing up and going to college and taking a philosophy course in college given by a fallen away priest, someone who obviously did not value celibacy,

question the consecration in the Novus Ordo Mass. Now, the Roman Missale says that they confect the sacrament, but they sin grievously. That's why Archbishop Lefebvre always said that even though the words of the consecration were changed, we can say that the Novus Ordo Mass, that Archbishop Lefebvre, I don't think, ever said that the Novus Ordo Mass was invalid. But he does say, and so many other priests have said, that it is doubtful because of what they've done. As you know, they haven't only removed the words mystery of faith, they also changed the words for you and for many to you and for all. And we'll come to that in a moment. But let me just continue talking to you a little bit about the consecration of the chalice. I wanted to read to you from St. Thomas Aquinas. This is from the Summa Theologica on the words of the consecration. Now, the question is whether this is the proper form of the consecration of the wine. This is the chalice, my blood, etc. Now, it's a long, I don't want to read all this because it's a long recitation, and I think that it would be hard for you to follow all of this, but let me just read to you a little bit of what St. Thomas Aquinas writes in the question 78, Tertia Pars, that is the third part of the Summa, question 78, article 3. As I said, I'm going to just skip over a little bit and read to you the most essential part. He writes, some have maintained that the words, this is the chalice, my blood, that those words alone belong to the substance of this form, but not those words which follow. In other words, that it's enough just to say, this is the chalice, my blood. But St. Thomas says, this seems incorrect, because the words which follow them are determinations of the predicate, that is, of Christ's blood. Consequently, they belong to the integrity of the expression. And on this account, others say more accurately that all the words which follow are of the substance of the form, down to the words, as often as you shall do this in remembrance of me. St. Thomas says, all these words belong to the use of this sacrament. And consequently, all the words belong to the use of the sacrament.

0: And that ends our
1: chapter 6, part 2 of The Quest of the Historical Jesus. This is a LibriVox recording. All LibriVox recordings are in the public domain. 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The Quest of the Historical Jesus by Albert Schweitzer, translated by William Montgomery. Chapter 6, Part 2. The Last Phase of Rationalism, Hasse and Schleiermacher. Schleiermacher's Life of Jesus introduces us to quite a different order of transitional ideas. Its value lies in the sphere of dogmatics, not of history. Nowhere, indeed, is it so clear that the great dialectician had not really a historical mind than precisely in his treatment of the history of Jesus. From the first, it was no favorable star which presided over this undertaking. It is true that in 1819 Schleiermacher was the first theologian who had ever lectured upon this subject, but his Life of Jesus did not appear until 1864. Its publication had been so long delayed, partly because it had to be reconstructed from students' notebooks, partly because immediately after Schleiermacher, in 1832, had delivered the course for the last time, it was rendered obsolete by the work of Strauss. For the questions raised by the latter's Life of Jesus, published in 1835, Schleiermacher had no answer, and for the wounds which it made, no healing. When, in 1864, Schleiermacher's work was brought forth to view like an embalmed corpse, Strauss accorded to the dead work of the great theologian a dignified and striking funeral oration. Schleiermacher was not in search of the historical Jesus, but of the Jesus Christ of his own system of theology, that is to say, of the historic figure which seems to him appropriate to the self-consciousness of the Redeemer as he represents it. For him, the empirical has simply no existence. A natural psychology is scarcely attempted. He comes to the facts with a ready-made dialectic apparatus and sets his puppets in lively action. Schleiermacher's dialectic is not a dialectic which generates reality, like that of Hegel, of which Strauss availed himself, but merely a dialectic of exposition. In this literary dialectic, he is the greatest master that ever lived. The limitations of the historical Jesus, both in an upward and downward direction, are those only which apply equally to the Jesus of dogma. The uniqueness of his divine self-consciousness is not to be tampered with. It is equally necessary to avoid Ebionism, which does away with the divine in him, and Docetism, which destroys his humanity. Schleiermacher loves to make his hearers shudder by pointing out to them that the least false step entails